Coastal areas, lows will be between 10 to 14 degrees. Clouds on the increase tomorrow with showers starting in the south, then moving north throughout the day. Highs will be in the 20s, but teens for the south coast. Windy with southeast winds 40 to 70. Highest will be on the west coast.

using sound to find fish. We'll find out why Memorial research scientists were surveying fish in Lake Melville in the summer of 2018. Also, the Prime Minister wants to add 100,000 new tradespeople to the country's workforce, but they'll need training and work to do. We'll check in with Trade Sanel to see how prepared this province is to help fill the need. Also, a new charity is working to help tackle food insecurity in northern communities. And we'll hear how a shipment of food recently made its way to Nain and why its founders hope it's just the beginning. But first, let's check the current temperatures. Well, starting in Nain, mostly cloudy this morning, 9 degrees, Hopedale 17, Makovic, mostly cloudy, 19 degrees, and that's the hottest spot across the Big Land right now. Cartwright, partly cloudy, 17, Mary's Harbour, sunny, 15, Blanc-Sablon, partly cloudy, 12, Wabush, cloudy, 13, Churchill Falls, sunny, 14 degrees, and finally, Happy Valley, Coos Bay, mainly sunny, 17 degrees. Looks like it'll be a hot day. Zach, what do you think? We'll have to wait and see when you tell us all about that in the next half hour. But now transportation.

0: the then leadership from Trudeau to the current leadership. I mean, in all fairness to them, they need us to survive. Without us, there's no way they can survive. So, but they've been very, very tough over the period of the last 50 years, actually.
1: Jitan Da Silva, a global trade relations expert and founder of GD Strategic, sees this as a negotiation play ahead of the Canada-US-Mexico agreement discussions.
2: Well, I think we're in a bit of a situation of, you know, trying to stick jello to the wall. We just keep trying things and to figure out what is working in this scenario. We tried those retaliatory tariffs and that didn't work. We tried some concessions and that didn't work. So I think this sort of keep calm and carry on approach is likely the way to go. I think the other thing to do is to put as much pressure as possible on U.S. elected officials to have them speak out. As you pointed out, there is this 30-day period before the tariffs take effect, so that does give the president time to change his mind.
1: Da Silva believes escalating the trade dispute with Canada right now is questionable politically, especially as Americans prepare for midterm elections in the fall, and Republicans are not riding high in the polls. Turning to the auto industry, a new survey shows the number of vehicles stolen in Canada each year is falling. Équité, the agency that tracks thefts, says that the rates are down by about one-third nationally since 2023. Despite this decline, Canadians want an improved coordinated response among governments, manufacturers, and law enforcement to bring the number of stolen vehicles down even further. Sid Kigma, Equité's Director of Investigative Services, has this advice when buying a used car.
3: I would say the number one thing people can do is go to the recall sites. So, you know, every manufacturer has a recall site. Go to the recall site, put that VIN into the recall site. Generally, I would say, you know, 99% of vehicles have recalls of some sort. Those fictitious VINs, you'll get some sort of error message, you know, that it's an invalid VIN or something along those lines. And again, that's a really big red flag.
1: The Toyota RAV4 SUV is the most stolen vehicle in Canada. The top 10 list also includes Dodge Rams, Ford F-150s, Chevy Silverados, and Toyota Tundras. Only one car made the list, and that's the 2020 Honda Civic. And finally, bananas are having a moment. According to the New York Times, 139 tons of bananas are grown globally each year, making them the most consumed fresh fruit in the world. And you can see them everywhere. They're in candy, coffee, tea, cocktails, even the snack aisle, thanks to their non-polarizing flavor, which makes them ripe for experimentation. And they're not just for eating. Bananas are also exploding into the beauty industry, seen everywhere from hair oils to skincare to eye patches, underscoring the point that life is going bananas, both literally and figuratively. For CBC Radio, I'm Megan Reed.

0: We're seeing lots of research ships visiting Labrador waters lately, from the CCGS Amundsen to the MV Ocean Nova and the Polar Athena. It's been a busy summer for research. Back in 2018, Memorial University scientists were surveying fish in Lake Melville. They used a sonar device to see and listen to what was happening down under. Our John Gowdy caught up with them at the Happy Valley Goose Bay Wharf.
1: Okay, made it on board.
2: Welcome aboard.
1: Thank you very much. Wow, what kind of boat is this?
2: 28 feet. It's a sea cruiser modified for research. So main modification on that boat is that we installed a scientific echo sounder. So it's a fish finder, the same thing that fishermen will use to find their fish, except that we have different frequencies because it uses sound to detect the fish in the water.
1: It's sort of like sonar?
2: Yeah, it's kind of a sonar. It's a fish finder, yeah, exactly. Mm-hmm. And then we can record the data so we can do our survey. We call it mowing the lawn. So you could just do lines one after the other, cover the surface, and then record all your data. And when you come back, you look at them, and then you see where the fish are, where are their prey, so the zooplankton. And then we also have some small net for zooplankton to see what they are eating and where it is in the water column.
1: Yeah. Okay, so you're just going back and forth, back and forth, back and forth.
2: Yeah, exactly. So it's at first it sounds more exciting than it is, but after a few days of that, it's not that exciting anymore. But the science behind it is very exciting, yeah. So my name is Maxime Geoffroy. I'm a research scientist at the Center for Fisheries Ecosystem Research, which is part of the Memorial University. My field of study is pelagic fish, the fish living in the water column, and then use fish finder to detect them.
1: Okay, so you're looking for fish.
2: I'm looking for fish.
3: My name is Marie Clément. I'm working for the same research group than Maxime in St. John, but I got a dual affiliation and with the Labrador Institute and based full-time in Happy Valley Goose Bay.
1: So today you're taking off to begin your fish count.
2: Yes, it's the first morning of the first day of the survey, so it's quite exciting.
1: Is there a piece of equipment that you used?
2: Yeah.
1: Like, where is the fish finder?
2: Yeah, so we have two units for it. So we have the area, the transducer, where you emit the sound. So it's mounted on these poles here. And that's how this boat was modified, is that we have a winch that can lower our transducer in the water. And then we emit sound, and then it bounces back on fish, and then we see them. And to see that, we use the computer there, so the screen that you can see here. And then it appears a bit on your, when you go fishing, it appears as different color on your screen. And then you say, oh, here can be some fish, or school of fish, or aggregation of fish, yeah.
1: Hmm. How far down are you going to be lowering the sonar device?
2: Yeah, so the sonar where we start emitting is just 1 meter below the surface, just to avoid the waves. But the sound can travel, so these frequency, the type we are using, can travel up to 500 meters down, because sounds travel really well in the water compared to light. And then, so this is emitted from the end of this pole here, and then we lower that down, and then we start what we call pinging, which is a little bit like what you hear when you hear submarine movies, and you hear this ping, ping. It's a bit the same, except there's no war going on, not that I'm aware of. And then you lower that down, and then this ping is sound going in the water and then coming back from the fish when there is some.
1: Okay, so they bounce off the fish.
2: Exactly. That's what we're going to do for the whole day and hopefully the next 2 weeks around here. Yeah.
1: What is this research for?
3: It's mainly to quantify any impact from the Lower Churchill, the hydroelectric dam. So we are planning to conduct this survey each year. So if there's any change in fish abundance and diversity, we would be able to detect it and monitor if there's an impact on the fish population.
1: Okay, so you're really just trying to get a picture of the fish population? Or?
2: It's fish population and also the distribution, so the spatial distribution. So we want to know, for instance, if we are at the mouth of the Churchill River, what kind of distribution we have, where are they? And then if we go further up the lake, how is this distribution changing? And the idea, so this year is exploratory, so it's the first year we're doing that, obviously. But the idea is to come back every year for some time, and then we see how it changes from one year to the other, depending on how the flow of the dam is changing, how the temperature is changing, how the climatic conditions are changing to the date of the ice breakup, for instance. So we really start this year to start a baseline study to see how it changes from one year to the other, where they are and how many there is and who is there.
1: What's the smallest fish the sonar can pick up?
2: About 1.2 centimeters. It's actually quite accurate.
1: Wow. Okay. Okay. And can you identify the species of fish? Like,
2: so with the acoustics, we cannot see exactly which species is there. We can know it's a fish. It is within that range size, and it's not their prey. It is zooplankton, so we can discriminate between both. But we cannot know the species. To do that, we have another technique that we are testing this year, which is called environmental DNA. So we're looking at the DNA of the different organisms, the different fish that are in the water. So at given stations, we're going to take water samples, and then we're going to, at the depth where we see there's fish on our sounder, and then we're going to send that to collaborators, and they will extract the DNA and say, oh, this fish was there, this fish was there, and this fish wasn't there.
1: Oh, okay, okay. So are you saying that fish leave their DNA in the water?
2: It can be parts of scales. It can be rejection. So urine can be just when you touch a fish, it's slimy, right? So you have a bit of stuff around it, and that stuff will go in the water, and each particle of this stuff contains DNA. So that's what we detect. And now the technique has so evolved that you can detect really small traces of these, and that's what we're going to use.
1: Okay, and it's suspended in the water.
2: Yes.
1: What is this all leading to?
3: This is mainly, we don't have much baseline data about the fish distribution and fish species in the lake. So it will be really understanding the ecosystem and then better identifying any impacts of the hydroelectric dam. For example, if there's a change in water temperature, there could be a change in ice forming and ice breaking up, which can create a mismatch between the spawning season of smelt and habitat and environmental conditions. So that could potentially reduce the survival of the eggs and the larvae. So this is the hypothesis, of course, we're working with, and there could be no impact, but it's important that if there are impact, that we are ready to measure it. And I think we are fully prepared and ready.
2: Yeah, I think so.
1: We're at the wharf down at in Happy Valley.
2: Yeah, so we're gonna.
1: Where do you go?
2: So we're gonna start right at the mouth of the river on the western side of the lake, and slowly over the next 2 months work our way through further east in the lake.
1: So you guys have some long days ahead of you.
3: Yes, but I think it would be fun days on the water.
1: As you described, it's like a lawnmower. Back and forth, back and forth, back and forth.
2: Exactly. It's like some people will mow the lawn this weekend, but we're going to mow the bay here.
1: Very nice to talk to you, and good luck.
2: Thank you very much. Have a good day.
3: Thank you very much.
0: Those were Memorial University researchers surveying fish in Lake Melville in the summer of 2018. They wanted to understand fish populations and distribution in relation to the Muskrat Falls project, and they spoke with our John Gowdy. And here's Fishing in the Dark.

0: Food prices remain sky high across the north. A newly registered Canadian charity is hoping to make a difference. A Tapestry of Kindness recently sent a shipment of non-perishable food to the food bank in Nain. It's the organization's first project in Labrador after beginning its work in Nunavut last year. Rick and Linda Marr are the founders of ATOC. They join me now on the line. Good morning.
1: Good morning, Ravu.
2: Good morning, Ravu.
0: So tell us about a Tapestry of Kindness. What is it?
1: Well, Tapestry of Kindness is an organization focused on helping with food insecurity, particularly in northern regions of Canada. And this year, we've made our first venture into Labrador. I'm hoping it's the first of many.
0: Wow. Where did this idea come from? How did all of this get started?
2: Well, 2 years ago in 2024, Rick and I, who now live in St. John, New Brunswick, we were home in St. John's, Newfoundland, visiting for the summer. And our good friend, Charlie Cal, was home visiting. And Charlie worked his career in Joe Haven, Nunavut. And he has a very successful business there called Cap Enterprises. And he approached us and said he had done so well with his business that he wanted to create a legacy of kindness. He wanted to give back to show people that he is concerned about them, and he wanted to create this legacy to give back to the people in some way.
0: And then what made the two of you decide this was something you wanted to take on?
1: Well, the idea that Charlie presented to us was a wonderful idea. We understand the virtue of kindness is something that's very important. And we said, yes, Charlie, we will help you with your idea. And we formed a company, and we had to come up with a name. We had to get registered with the federal government, and we put in an application for a charitable status, which was granted back on May the 8th of this year. And the funds that Charlie put into our efforts, we used to buy food and arrange shipments to northern areas.
0: Awesome. Then at what point did you start thinking about Labrador?
1: Well, being Newfoundland and Labradorians ourselves, when we started, our first venture was to Joe Haven in Nunavut, where Charlie operated his businesses. And the three of us being Newfoundlanders, we wanted to reach back to our own province. And so under our belt last year, one effort. This year, we are sending food to Joe Haven and to another community in Nunavut, Igloolik. And a third community getting a partial shipment is Kingate. And and then we decided that now here's our chance to get into the Newfoundland Labrador scene. And I searched out folks who guided me to where some food insecurity issues were severe. And I contacted a gentleman by the name of Craig Wyatt. And Craig is a volunteer at the Nain Food Bank. And he was so accommodating and of course, appreciative of our efforts. And we arranged an order of food that was shipped there, and it arrived a week ago today, actually.
0: Wow. Yeah, last Wednesday, right?
2: Yes, that's right. Last Wednesday.
0: Hmm. Now, Linda and Rick, both of you are from St. John's. Now you said that you now live in St. John, New Brunswick. What did it actually take to get that food all the way to Nain?
1: Well, logistically speaking, the efforts start out with, well, you have to source out some food supplies and negotiate prices. And we talked to the people last year in Joe Haven and figured out from them what types of food they would want. And then we went about purchasing that food and then arranging the transportation to get it to Joe Haven. Well, this year, a similar situation arrived. I spoke with my contact, Craig Wyatt, and we put together a food list, and I sourced out that food to a food supplier in Bay Roberts that delivered to Goose Bay on a weekly basis. And then I arranged the shipments and arrived, and then Craig actually has the ability to tie into a shipping company in Goose Bay that would deliver the food into Nain at no charge. They were very kind to do that.
0: And now that the shipment has arrived, what have you been hearing from the community?
1: Well, in speaking with Craig, I said, I'd like to see some pictures with the food arriving, maybe some of the, when he gets to deliver it. And I haven't seen any of those pictures yet, but he did send me pictures with the pallets of food on a truck. So I'm waiting to get further comment back.
2: And actually, when Rick first made contact with Craig, he was overwhelmed and very appreciative of the effort. And he had not heard of A Tapestry of Kindness, certainly, because we are very new. But he was overjoyed and very appreciative. As we experienced in Nunavut as well, we've met with the people in Joe Haven and in another community where we delivered a sea can of food this year in Igloo. And we met with the people there, and the response has been just wonderful. People are so appreciative. And of course, Revu, this comes from the because of the high cost of food for people living in northern regions and the food insecurity. And when you ask, you know, where did this come from? I guess when Rick and Charlie and I were discerning where to go with A Tapestry of Kindness, we realized that the food insecurity and the high costs of food in our northern regions was certainly the place to begin this initiative.
0: I was actually reading about you and Rick on your website. So I saw that you both have backgrounds in helping people. So how has that shaped the way you're approaching this project?
1: That's an interesting perspective. Thank you for asking that. Our background, yes, in chaplaincy work, in healthcare particularly, and Linda worked in the offshore industry, and we sort of focus that way in our lives. You know, how can we help other people? So when Charlie invited us to help him fulfill his dream, we say sometimes we're living Charlie's dream. We're living the dream. And we took it on with full energy. And we are people who like to do things for others. We put out our energy, but we get energy back from that action. And so it went along in that direction. And it really blends into how we live our lives.
0: And Linda?
2: Yes, I can certainly echo Rick's comments there. We certainly have a strong spirituality, a strong connection with a higher power, and feel that we've been blessed in our lives and, you know, embrace Charlie's dream and Charlie's concept of giving back and kindness. We love that virtue of kindness. And we want to create an awareness in other people that there is good in the world. You know, in spite of all the challenges and struggles that are going on, we feel what we have is a good news story. And we certainly want to motivate and inspire other people to be part of our legacy of kindness and to give back in ways that will support people who are in need of this support.
0: How big is your team right now?
1: Well, right now our team is myself and Linda, and we are working on our network, as our name says, A Tapestry of Kindness Network Incorporated. And we've reached out already to people in the north of in Nain, and now we're reaching out to people in Newfoundland and Labrador. We've made considerable connections and learning all the time that there are bigger issues and more areas that are struggling with food insecurity. And we say the challenge is there, now let's meet it. And the two of us are doing our best, and we're creating and trying to create an awareness in people that, you know, being kind, there's many ways to it. And I like to say, you know, kindness is a meal that we can all share. And in sharing a meal, that will build up people's hopes and fill them with some sense of, hey, there's people who care for us. So right now, myself and Linda are diligently doing what we're doing, but we're reaching out and possibly to some corporations, large companies, people who've done in business, people who've done well in their own communities and who might want to give back, you know. And so in our future perspective here, we're hoping to add maybe 2 communities a year for the next 3 years. And if we keep doing that, we will be supplying food by that time to 10 different communities. And we're looking for people to come on board with us. Mining companies, oil companies. Sometimes these people like to do things for the communities that they're being getting their work done and making their business profitable. And they may want to jump and join us, and we would invite them to reach out to us.
0: Okay. Well, it's been a great chat with both of you. And before I actually let you go, I want to note something, that you both are in your mid-70s, and you said there's no one else in your team. Your friend, who is financing this project as of right now, and you two are doing the groundwork. It's amazing.
1: Thank you.
2: Thank you very much, Revu.
0: Yeah. And Rick told me yesterday that you have been together for 54 years now.
2: Yes. We are married for 54 years, and we were together 3 years before we got married. Yes. So we are a good team, and we tend to work together. That's not to say that marriage is not hard work, mind you, but we certainly feel that we are a good team and doing well. Revu, I wanted to mention our website as well.
0: Yeah, sure.
2: atok.ca, that's ATOK.ca. And we certainly invite your listeners to check out our website. Our story is there. And we have shared with you our vision for the future. And we certainly encourage people to visit our website. There is a donate button there. But this year, our focus will be on reaching out to corporations and organizations. Now that we have charitable status, that we will be able to provide tax receipts. And so we are certainly going to be reaching out to others, large corporations, to be able to help us expand our vision.
0: Okay. Well, Linda and Rick, thank you so much for joining us this morning, and best of luck for your venture.
2: Thank you, Rivu. Thank you very much.
1: Bye-bye.
2: Bye.
0: Bye. Take care. Rick and Linda Marr are the founders of A Tapestry of Kindness. You can learn more about their work at atok.ca. That is ATOK.ca.
3: Coming up Wednesday on The Signal, we are talking about real estate and the housing market. Looking at buying a home, looking at selling a home. What's the market like? What's the outlook? Plus, we'll talk about how we got to the current housing prices we are seeing. That's Wednesday on The Signal with me, Adam Walsh.
0: Well, you're listening to Labrador Morning. I'm Revu Rashid. Time now for World Report. It's 7 o'clock in most of Labrador and 7:30 if you're south of Black Tickle.
4: This is World Report. Good morning. I'm Marcia Young. RCMP in West Kelowna have issued an Amber Alert for a 4-year-old boy. The Mounties say Ryan Atlas Andrews was last seen Tuesday morning, but RCMP say the boy goes by the name Atlas. He's described as 3 feet tall, 51 pounds, with short brown hair and hazel eyes. RCMP say he is believed to be with the 40-year-old suspect, Elise Andrews. Prime Minister Mark Carney spoke virtually with the country's premiers yesterday there in Charlottetown for the Council of the Federation meeting. And Trump's new tariffs threat is on top of the agenda. Sources tell CBC Carney tasked the premiers to think about Canada's possible leverage. And it's reigniting a debate over whether Canada should threaten to restrict its energy exports to the U.S. The CBC's Janice McGregor reports.
5: With Alberta's sovereignty referendum coming up fast, Premier Danielle Smith's rejecting the idea of her province sacrificing resource revenue for the greater good.
6: I think that, what will happen is that we're going to have a pretty intense period over the next 29 days, and I hope that diplomacy will prevail.
5: But wouldn't that diplomacy carry more weight if it was backed up by an energy threat? New Brunswick Premier Susan Holt thinks so.
7: We do sell a lot of energy products to New England. We put gas in their cars, we put jet fuel in their fighter jets, and we heat and cool their homes. And so we know that we have those kinds of tools at our disposal should we need them. So we have a lot of options on where we take our valuable natural resources and who we share them with.
5: More trade diversification away from the U.S. could pack a punch. Newfoundland and Labrador Premier Tony Wakeham.
8: But I think what you're seeing now is Canada recognizing that it has a lot of value to give, provide to the world.
5: But staring down her fall election, Quebec Premier Christine Fréchette isn't prepared to cut Americans off from her province's hydroelectricity.
9: Personally, I'm not there. I want us to negotiate at the table, and we'll see in 30 days where we will end up.
5: Retaliation brought on these latest tariffs, the White House said. Retaliating even more might not stop them. Janice McGregor, CBC News, Charlottetown.
4: And in this trade war with the U.S., Ottawa is trying to find new markets for its products. Today, Canada's foreign minister spoke in the Philippines to the Association of Southeast Asian Nations. Anita Anand is trying to negotiate a new deal.
10: For Canada, this agreement is more than just a trade deal. It is a priority for us to make a strategic investment in mutual economic resilience and long-term prosperity.
4: The proposed deal would include Indonesia, the Philippines, Thailand, and Vietnam. Last year, bilateral merchandise trade between Canada and ASEAN reached about $52.4 billion. That is a 23% increase from 2024. In Russia. A warehouse burns after a series of overnight strikes launched by Ukraine. Ukraine's president, Volodymyr Zelensky, confirming the attacks on several Russian targets, including an oil depot. Zelensky is facing criticism as he continues to shuffle his top officials. He's now fired his army's commander-in-chief after countrywide protests over the dismissal of a popular defense minister. The CBC's Crystal Gomansing has more from London.
11: Головнокомандувачем Збройних сил України стане Михайло Драпати.
12: Ukrainian President Volodymyr Zelensky announced Mykhailo Drapaty as the new armed forces commander-in-chief. He recognized the battle achievements of the man he dismissed, Oleksandr Syrsky, saying he delivered offensive and defensive results for the country. He also used his nightly address to tell the public he offered the very popular former defense minister, Mykhailo Fedorov, a new job. Fedorov turned down a previous offer to be a government advisor. Protests erupted over Fedorov's dismissal in last week's cabinet reshuffle. The 35-year-old tech expert was seen as someone transforming Ukraine's outmanned army into a more efficient fighting force, one increasingly striking deeper inside Russia with drones, including an attack today on a large online retailer's warehouse in Stavropol region. Some demonstrators called for Syrsky to go. The president acknowledged a rift between the two high-ranking officials. Zelensky heard the protesters, says Ilona Ivchenko, out on the streets of Kyiv this morning. Drapaty is the right choice, she adds. Yuri Sack is a former defense minister advisor.
13: He consulted pretty much every significant figure in the Ukrainian army. Of course, I support it because General Drapaty is a young, battle-proven, modern general.
12: One that people hope will bring a new strategy, providing not only relief for the war-exhausted nation, but successes that end Russia's full-scale invasion. Crystal Gomansing, CBC News, London.
4: A community in southern Labrador is searching for answers. A 53-year-old woman died at a community clinic earlier this month. Her family says she died after waiting nearly 2 days for an air ambulance to take her to hospital. Laura Howells reports.
14: She just had that way of of making you feel welcomed and loved.
15: Shelley Wheeler grieves for her friend, Ovetus Morris. She says Morris had a disorder causing low blood platelets. She hadn't been feeling well, and a medevac was called on July 3rd to fly her from coastal Labrador to a northern Newfoundland hospital more than 150 kilometers away. But weather delays meant they had to wait. The plane was expected the next night, but Wheeler says it didn't land.
14: We heard it, but it flew away. And the nurse kind of looked, and we're all sitting there like a deer caught in headlights.
15: Hours later, Morris died, roughly a day and a half after the medevac was first called.
16: There were options. Make no mistake.
15: Provincial opposition member Lisa Dempster questions why the plane didn't land in a nearby community or why Morris wasn't driven to another hospital.
16: We have a history in Labrador of when the call goes out for help, help doesn't come.
15: Provincial Health Minister Leela Evans says they're reviewing the medevac provider's contract, but said landing the plane is ultimately the pilot's decision, and healthcare professionals decide whether to put a patient in a ground ambulance.
17: As an elected politician, I have no business interfering with those decisions.
15: Earlier this year, Evans suggested people sue her and her government over medical transport delays, saying she couldn't accept being the minister if things didn't change. Shelley Wheeler wants to see an inquiry for her friend.
14: I truly believe in my heart this did not have to happen.
15: Laura Howell, CBC News, St. John's.
4: Small businesses across the country are considering their options with new tariff threats from the U.S. The CBC's Karen Pauls visited a beekeeper in rural Manitoba to learn what the new tariffs could mean for honey.
18: I'm looking after roughly 100 to 150 million bees.
4: Ian Stepler carefully opens a hive.
18: There, this top box is being filled up with honey.
4: He'll be harvesting this in just a few days.
18: I hope they produce a bumper crop for us, and when they do, we just want to get paid for it. So.
4: But that may be a problem, with U.S. President Donald Trump imposing a 50% tariff on everything from wine and hockey sticks to cement and agricultural products, including honey. There's a lot of uncertainty.
18: It could be disastrous. I mean, one of our biggest buyers is all of a sudden out of the marketplace.
4: Pascal Chan is Vice President of Strategic Policy and Supply Chains at the Canadian Chamber of Commerce. He says the list of items to be tariffed may seem random.
19: But we don't think it is. These measures appear to have been designed very carefully to inflict pressure on.
4: In areas, he says, where the Trump administration believes it can have the greatest impact in destabilizing trade talks.
19: This is a pretty dangerous escalation.
4: It's not what Stepler, who's also chair of the Manitoba Beekeepers Association, wants to hear.
18: But it has the industry a little bit worked up right now, I can tell you that much.
4: For beekeepers still trying to recover from years of catastrophic colony losses and lower honey yields, Trump's tariffs couldn't come at a worse time. Karen Pauls, CBC News, near Miami, Manitoba. And finally,
20: Mona Lisa. Mona Lisa, men have named you.
4: The Louvre's Apollo Gallery reopened to the public today. It's the first time since last year's crown jewel heist, but its art collections and precious jewels will not be on display. The famed museum launched a security improvement plan last year. The new measures include a new dedicated gallery for Da Vinci's Mona Lisa. The cost is an estimated 800 euros. That is a whopping price tag of more than $1 billion Canadian.
20: Mona Lisa, Mona Lisa, men have named you.
4: That is the latest national and international news from World Report. For news anytime, cbcnews.ca. I'm Marcia Young.

Thanks, Marcia. It's Wednesday, July 22nd. The time is 7:10 in most of Labrador and 7:40 if you're south of Blacktickle. 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I'm Rivu Rashid, and this is Labrador Morning.

0: Family and friends are seeking answers on the death of a woman in Charlottetown while waiting on a medevac. We'll hear from the local MHA and the health minister on the situation and whether things could have done differently. But first, let's check the current temperatures. In Nain, mostly cloudy, 10 degrees, Hopedale 17, Mackovic, mostly cloudy, 21, and it's getting warmer and warmer, and it's the hottest spot right now across the Big Land. Cartwright, sunny, 18 degrees, Mary's Harbour, sunny, 17, Blanc-Sablon, partly cloudy, 13, Wabush, cloudy, 14 degrees, Churchill Falls, mostly cloudy, 15, and finally, Happy Valley, Goose Bay, mostly cloudy, 18 degrees. Transportation, Zach?
1: For the boats, Hayek W is in service on schedule. Hamatek W is in Nain. Flights at this hour look to be on time, and the fire map is showing three fires, which are all under control in Labrador.
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0: A family left grieving and looking for answers. On Monday's Labrador Morning, we heard from Shelley Wheeler about the death of her friend, Ovedas Morris. Ovedas died while waiting on a medevac for nearly 2 days at the clinic in Charlottetown. Now, family and friends are asking whether things could have done differently to save her life. Cartwright Lancer Clare MHA Lisa Dempster is one of many people feeling the loss. The CBC's Laura Howell spoke to her yesterday.
3: So on July 5th, our region experienced a terrible tragedy when a young woman, just at the young age of 53 years old, passed away in the clinic in my hometown, waiting for help, waiting for

0: And tell you, the entire South Coast is still reeling from what happened to Ovetus. Her funeral was actually held up the road here in the Community Recreation Center, the biggest venue that we have in this community. And I can tell you, after every chair was used up, it was standing room only. And so a system failed Ovetus and the Morris family, and they are looking for answers. And that is the next steps. It was important that her memory be honored. An incredibly beautiful lady. She was of sorts like a Mother Teresa of the coast. Norman Bay was her home, and she shared it back and forth between there and Charlottetown.
1: How did you know of Avedis? What was your relationship?
0: I knew Ovetus her whole life, for sure, before my 13 years representing this area as an MHA. I spent 23 years as an employment counselor. So we go back a long, long way. I made regular trips to Norman Bay. Ovetus was a strong advocate for her community. I have so many beautiful stories of her looking for funding for different things, and the community garden is one that's incredible. I went down and everything was flourishing, and I said, I didn't know you had experience gardening. And she said, oh, I didn't. We planted it and we watered all summer. They shared everything that grew with the community. Just such a lovely story of how we wanted community gardens to unfold. This is very, very sad. The family are looking for answers, the next steps, whether that's going to be a patient safety review, which is a significant internal review of the events that happened, whether that's a chief medical examiner investigation, that happens when there's adverse events and ultimately a death. There were options. Make no mistake. There are many questions for the family that remains unanswered. If the plane could not get in due to weather, we have a road on the South Coast. Why was Port Hope Simpson Airport not looked at? Mary's Harbor, St. Louis, all within a half an hour to an hour away. This young woman did not pass until 7 or 8 hours after, she was at the airport at 9 p.m. A ground transport could have taken place to the hospital in Quebec, 3 hours south, where usually there's multiple doctors, 3.5, 4 hours north to Happy Valley Goose Bay. There's a whole case here that I will be working with the family with in due time. We needed to allow him to go through this period of intense grieving. We can't change what that family has to live with for the rest of their lives. But I believe that we can find some justice for Ovetus by unraveling all of the details and trying to find an answer to what happened to this woman, and to ensure that it never happens again.
1: Do you see this as a problem in the system or kind of a one-off issue?
0: It's not a one-off issue. I, representing a rural and remote area for more than 13 years, I've dealt a lot with air ambulance. And during our time in government, we signed on to a contract with Medivie, and all of that was with a view to give remote areas better, more reliable access. And in particular, what I know so intimately is the challenges of the coast of Labrador. We're so far from services, we're so far from specialist services. Generally, St. Anthony would be our first point of call. Now, with a road connection, often it's Goose Bay. And depending on the seriousness, that flight may take the patient directly to St. John's. We signed a contract with Medivie. There's 37 performance indicators with Medivie. If the contract is not working as it should, the minister must clearly outline, are the standards of care being met? If not, what's the repercussions? Are there financial penalties being implicated? And I can tell you sincerely, over the last number of months, I have dealt with so many medevac issues where patients are waiting for a plane. The plane comes 2 days later, 3 days later, 4 days later. I've had four different incidents where patients were airlifted from the coast, brought to St. Anthony when they should have gone to St. John's. They get to St. Anthony and they wait several more days to go to St. John's. When I've inquired, they say that's protocol. There's many things.

0: things that need a deep dive, that need an improvement to the system.
1: What do you want to see out of the current government?
0: I want to see a better air ambulance system. First of all, right now for this particular family, they are so grief-stricken. It is heartbreaking. You know, family was there that night in the clinic. Her son graduated a year ago. She was so proud of him. And we need assurances from this government that other families will not have to endure what the Morris family is going through right now. We have a history in Labrador of when the call goes out for help, help doesn't come. It has to change.
1: Yeah, I mean, we know this is an ongoing, long-standing issue. You know, the Liberals were in power for a long time. Do you take any responsibility for some of the service issues here?
0: We have had challenges in healthcare in Newfoundland and Labrador and right across our country. There is no doubt about that. If we want to go right back to my first involvement with the challenges around air ambulance system, I used to be a trustee with the health authority prior to my time in public life. Ironically, Premier Tony Wakeham was the CEO. We had an air ambulance system that was in St. Anthony. It worked very well. Timely, responsive. It was the premier of today that took the air ambulance system out of St. Anthony that served the coast. That was war in this region at the time. We fought it and fought it. We weren't able to prevent it. Over my time in the early years of government, knowing the ongoing challenges that continued with air ambulances, we begin to search for a better system. And that's when we signed a contract with MedEV and brought in a fully integrated road and air ambulance approach. All of that with a view to put in place a more reliable and responsive ambulance system for the residents of Newfoundland and Labrador.
1: What are you most going to remember about Ovetus?
0: Her big heart. Huge hurt. There is nothing that lady would not do for anyone. She opened her home for everybody that went in. And she was just such a giving, loving, kind, caring person. The world could certainly use more Ovetus Morses, and that's for sure.
2: Cartwright Lanseclair MHA Lisa Dempster speaking to the CBC's Laura Howells. Yesterday, Labrador Morning's Regan Burden also spoke to Health Minister Lila Evans at an announcement at the Labrador Friendship Centre.
3: Just a couple of weeks ago, a 53-year-old woman from Southern Labrador died in Charlottetown. She was waiting at the clinic there for 2 days for a medevac. It appeared to be delayed due to weather. Her family tells us at one point, you know, the plane did fly over the community but didn't land. You know, we've been having lots of conversations about medevac services on the coast, the north coast. This one is impacting the south coast in particular. Can you, I guess, speak at all to that situation and you know, things that are happening to address those issues when weather comes into play?
4: Well, unfortunately, for Northern Labrador, the coastal communities, and Southern Labrador, the coastal communities, we are impacted by weather when it comes to medevacs. But we need to make sure that the service is there, that is reliable, and that people have access to timely and adequate health care. So for us, as we're looking now, as a new government, we're looking at the MedEV contract for medevac for coastal Labrador. It seems there was an erosion in service. In actual fact, what should have been put in place did not happen. In actual fact, I would say this service was actually reduced in terms of access to medevac services. So that's something we're looking into now, and how do we improve the medevac services for coastal communities. But sadly, right now, we're impacted by weather. If the plane can't fly, then, you know, that puts a strain on the resources at the clinics. Who determines when a plane flies? It is the pilot. The pilots who actually fly the planes, and the company that runs the medevac service, Air Borealis, they're the ones that make the decision. Doctors and nurses and politicians don't interfere with the pilot's decision, because it has to be safe.
3: You know, the family of Ovadius Morris say that they've been looking for answers from NL Health Services about why the plane couldn't land and what happened, what could have gone differently. They say they haven't received any response yet. Can you speak to that? You know, if are there any plans for an inquiry or a review of what happened?
4: Well, in actual fact, of course, we don't speak to specifics because we can't. But in terms of like the decision whether or not a plane can land, that's solely with the pilots. They have to err on the side of safety to make sure that is safe to land. One thing I do want to say is Minister of Health and Community Services and the Minister responsible for Newfoundland Labrador Services, families of loved ones should be able to actually ask questions and get answers. That's so important. We need to make sure that families, you know, are supported when it comes to access to healthcare. We witness now with, you know, all across Canada, we see wait times and we see, you know, lack of doctors and lack of nurses and the pressures that puts on the healthcare system. So really, a lot of times patients have to rely on the advocacy of their loved ones. And so their loved ones have to be able to get answers. So that's so important. We can't shy away from that. We need to be out there. We need to be addressing the concerns for patients and also their supporters.
3: And yeah, you know, I know you talked about you're reviewing the contracts, that sort of thing. Do you feel like things have started to improve at all, or is the process still underway to improve those medevac services?
4: Well, Labrador as a whole, we have to make sure we have the resources there. So when it comes to air transportation, air ambulance and the role that air ambulance plays in transporting patients back and forth to the resources on the island, but also the medevac. We have to make sure that we have the resources there so we can have timely response. Whether it's out of the larger cities, larger towns like Happy Valley, Goose Bay, Wabush, Blanc-Sablon, or whether it's in Northern Labrador, the coastal communities, Southern Labrador, coastal communities. Northern Labrador has no road access, so we don't have the ability, if the plane can't fly, to move a patient. Southern Labrador, basically doctors and the healthcare professionals have to triage whether or not it's safe to put a patient in a ground ambulance and navigate the road system, or whether or not they wait for an air medevac. But at the end of the day, those decisions are made by doctors who triage, right? For me, as a Minister of Health, as an elected politician, I have no business interfering with those decisions. But at the end of the day, when families have questions, I think families deserve answers. So,
3: Minister, thank you for your time today.
4: Yes, and thank you very much.
2: Health Minister Lila Evans speaking to our Reagan Burden. 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

0: Public safety concerns are not new in Happy Valley, Goose Bay. But the town says solutions remain out of reach. In a media release yesterday, the town said recent incidents have involved, quote, intoxicated individuals, aggressive behavior, harassment of residents, and inappropriate actions in public places. And now, town council is calling for immediate action from the provincial government. Bert Pomeroy is the mayor of Happy Valley, Goose Bay. He spoke with Labrador Morning's Andrea McGuire.
1: So what recent incidents prompted the town to put out this release?
2: I'm not sure if it was recent incidents. It's been an ongoing concern in our community. People are tired, they're frustrated, they're upset with things that they see happening in our community, which is very unfortunate. And, you know, as a municipality, you know, we can advocate on behalf of residents in our community, which we've been doing all along. But we don't have the resources or the supports to deal with these ongoing issues.
1: What are residents saying about how this behavior is impacting them?
2: Like, you know, people are tired of it. And, you know, I think it affects everybody. And, you know, we've been advocating very strongly with the provincial government to provide the necessary supports that are required to deal with these ongoing issues. Residents are frustrated, they're upset, they're tired of seeing a lot of issues taking place in our community. And as a municipality, we're here to support our community and support our residents. And we have to advocate on their behalf to the authorities that have the jurisdiction to deal with these issues.
1: And the town mentioned local businesses and tourism, that they're being affected as well in the release.
2: Yeah, we've had a number of businesses reach out and, you know, concerned about a lot of behavior around their businesses directly. We've had people visiting our community that have, you know, made comments on social media about not wanting to ever come back to our community, which is very unfortunate. Our community has so much to offer. And, you know, these incidents that are taking place, it's not something that people want to see. It's a reality that we live in, which is unfortunate. And we're not here to judge. I mean, these people that we're talking about, very vulnerable people, have some mental health and addictions issues and trauma and homelessness. So these people need help too. And we shouldn't be judgmental of these people. They have issues that need to be addressed. And you know, hopefully those who can help address these issues will do so.
1: What action is the town asking for from the provincial government?
2: Well, we just want you know, to work with the provincial government to ensure that people can feel safe in their own community again. You know, some people just don't feel safe going to a corner store or walking the trail systems. Again, you know, not to be judgmental, it's just the reality that we're in. It's a very unfortunate situation. As a town, we there's not much the town can do except continue to advocate for better. I mean, we need to improve things for everybody. And, you know, to make our community, you know, be proud of our community again. I mean, we have so much to offer, and it's not all about the negativity. People just feel frustrated, and they want to see, you know, steps taken to help address some of these concerns.
1: What is the status of the Integrated Health, Housing, Treatment and Supportive Services Hub?
2: That's probably a question best to ask of the provincial government. I can't give you that answer because I simply don't know.
1: And what do you think a coordinated provincial public safety strategy tailored to the unique challenges of Happy Valley, Goose Bay could look like?
2: Well, I mean, this current government campaigned on public safety and addressing concerns throughout the province. The concerns here in Happy Valley, Goose Bay are unique to us in some ways. Over the last 10 or 12 years or so, we've seen it increase. And it's not just, you know, what you see. It's a lot of crime in our community that, you know, that don't get talked about. We've seen increases in drug-related crimes, violent crimes in our communities. So it's a whole approach in dealing with public safety. And we've seen a lot of these problems occur over since Muskrat Falls, to be honest with you. And we know we got other projects coming downstream, and we can only anticipate that these issues will get worse as we move along.
1: Now, in 2024, a provincial policing transformation working group recommended that 5 additional frontline RCMP officers should be hired in Happy Valley Goose Bay. And that working group also suggested that the town receive funding to develop a community safety plan. Do you know anything about whether those recommendations were put into action?
2: Well, I know the RCMP has increased the number of their personnel here. Is it enough? I don't think so. I think even the RCMP, you know, they're maxed out. I mean, they're doing the best they can with the resources that they have. In terms of the a community safety and wellness plan, there is a draft that's completed, and council is reviewing that draft right now, and we'll hope to have something more concrete on that in the coming weeks.
1: Anything else you'd like to add?
2: No, again, you know, it's frustrating for everybody. It's frustrating for the town, frustrating for council. It's frustrating for the whole community. And again, it's not to be judgmental whatsoever. I mean, the people that are, you know, these vulnerable people, they need supports. They need help as well. They need protection from themselves. The community needs to feel safe and secure. And, you know, hopefully we'll get to a point where we can, you know, we're not going to wake up tomorrow and this problem's going to go away. I mean, it's an issue that's going to be ongoing. We've got to find a way to adapt to it. And we need to make things better. We need to make things better for everybody involved. And, you know, we have so much to offer in our community. And we want to work as a council to work with whomever to deal with the issues that are affecting our community so we can make this community a much better place than what it is right now.
1: Thank you very much.
2: Thank you.
0: Bert Pomeroy is the mayor of Happy Valley Goose Bay. He spoke with Labrador Morning's Andrea McGuire yesterday. We have reached out to the RCMP and the Provincial Department of Justice and Public Safety about these matters as well, and we hope to bring you those interviews. Young people in Labrador will soon have access to more mental health and wellness supports. Choices for Youth and the Labrador Friendship Center announced a partnership Tuesday to bring Beckett Integrated Youth Services to Happy Valley Goose Bay. Labrador Morning's Reagan Burton was there for the announcement, and she spoke with Jane Crow, Executive Director of Choices for Youth, and Holly Williams, Executive Director of the Labrador Friendship Center. Reagan started by asking Crow what Beckett Integrated Youth Service is.
3: Beckett Integrated Youth Services, it's an approach to youth well-being and to improving the care for young people. So it's an international best practice model. Across Canada, there are integrated youth services networks in every province and territory right now, either operational or in development. So in Newfoundland and Labrador, the integrated youth services network is called Beckett. Choices for Youth, we're so proud to be the backbone agency, so we are responsible for making sure that it operates in regions across Newfoundland and Labrador, that it's successful, and that it's achieving the outcomes that it's supposed to. But ultimately, it brings together mental health services, primary care, housing, employment, and community services, all integrated under one roof and all provided by multiple partners, including community organizations and Newfoundland and Labrador Health Services.
4: And Holly, for yourself, you know, why was this something that the Labrador Friendship Center wanted to be a part of?
5: Because we offer youth services here, and it seems like a wonderful model. It almost mimics what the Labrador Friendship Center does as its own hub for access to services, and it seemed like a perfect fit for us to be able to extend our youth endeavors that we've already had on the go.
4: Tell me a bit more about that, I guess, like how that will work together.
5: So right now at the Labrador Friendship Center, anybody accessing services is not necessarily youth-driven besides our SHIELD project and our community youth network. And then so within the outreach department, we have justice services, we have workforce development, we have multiple things that are encompassed within the Beckett model. So looking at that, this will be primarily focused on youth. So it gives youth the opportunity to come through and, like Jen said, kind of navigate all those things under one umbrella instead of having to go knock on several doors and repeat and, you know, go from here to there. And it's a great model for us to kind of replicate and bring to Labrador with our own focus of lens of what we need for Labrador.
4: And so when is the hope for when people can start accessing these services?
3: I would say we really hope to have this model operational in Labrador as soon as possible. There are some things that we need to do, including exploring developing a new space. So making sure that there is a centralized location. And one of the really important parts of this model is that everything has to be co-led with youth. So we do have a provincial youth advisory council who has informed the model to date. And there also will be young people who will be focused on informing what is an appropriate space, what is a good location, what should it feel like, what should it look like when they come into this space. So all those pieces are yet to happen, but our commitment is to make sure that this happens as soon as possible. We know the need is here. We know that young people are struggling with their mental health. We know that homelessness continues to be a challenge, and we know that Beckett can work to address those issues, and they've been proven to improve outcomes for young people. So we'll be working very closely with the Labrador Friendship Team over the coming weeks and months to get this up and running as soon as possible. So stay tuned.
4: And I know the minister said more coming for Central and Eastern today, also very exciting. But yeah, where are these centers, you know, currently located, and how many people, if you have a rough number, do access the services elsewhere?
3: So in St. John's, there's about 1,200 children, youth and families who access our Beckett Hub, so every year. In Corner Brook and western parts of the province, we just opened up a new hub site in April, and to date, about 100 young people have accessed that hub site. So we see that continuing to grow over the coming months. Our goal is that each of the hub sites in western Newfoundland and also in Labrador are serving upwards of 350 young people every single year. So it'll take some time for us to build there, but again, we know the need is there, and we've seen the efficacy of this model. Often young people come in for a hot meal, but they stay for a conversation perhaps around their mental health, around access to housing, or around how they might work to get a job in the community. So that one-stop shop approach is really effective, and we know it will be very effective here in Happy Valley Goose Bay as well.
4: Holly, how is your team feeling about these services coming here?
5: We're all very excited for it to come and come to fruition. Getting over, getting the announcement, applying has been, it's been a long journey. So we're really excited to see this move forward and bring this to our community and to Labrador specifically.
4: Anything else either of you would like to add?
3: Just to mention, if there are young people who are looking for services, maybe struggling with their mental health or looking for housing supports or employment supports, we would really encourage them to go to beckett.ca or find Beckett on social media. And even if there is not a hub site location in your region, we will do our utmost best to try to put you in the right direction and help you virtually as well. So please go to beckett.ca for a whole list of all the services that we're offering right now in regions across Newfoundland and Labrador.
0: Jen Crow is the Executive Director of Choices for Youth, and Holly Williams is the Executive Director of the Labrador Friendship Center. Lake Melville MHA Keith Russell and Health Minister Lila Evans also spoke at Tuesday's announcement. Reagan spoke with them about Beckett Integrated Youth Services, and as you'll hear, she also asked about public safety concerns in Upper Lake Melville.
6: I think it's the, again, it's using the word the hub. Lake Melville is the hub for the region. The Friendship Center is certainly the hub for anybody coming in out of town looking for services. And we have that, we have a collaboration between government, organizations, philanthropy. We have everything coming through, but what you have is options. You have somewhere where youth can come, avail of services. Takes the stigma away of having to go in and look for to go into a certain government building or a medical place or all that. The Friendship Center is known for having many, many different programs, and this is an addition to that. So a very, very good announcement for the youth in the area.
7: Well, I was really moved by what Keith said when he was speaking at the event about lived experience and about what this is going to do to really help youth. The biggest thing I think for me is that this brings all the services that youth need today, right? In our changing world, there's a lot of stresses out there. There's a lot of factors impacting youth, and a lot of times youth don't feel heard or understood. The Beckett Center for Choices for Youth brings services together that youth badly needed. This is going to be tremendous for Lake Melville region. It's going to be tremendous for all of Labrador, and I think it's really good to see Labrador finally getting access to the same level of services that other parts of the region has, other parts of the province have, and this is a step forward for us, and we are really, really pleased as a new government.
4: MHA Russell, in your speech, you spoke about, you know, how when Muskrat Falls happened, things changed here. We saw more drugs, more violence like hadn't been seen in Lake Melville, I believe was how you described it, gangs. You know, with the potential development of Gull Island on the horizon, many have concerns that that increase may happen again as money starts fluctuating into the area. You know, do you feel, given that this announcement, this development of the service is coming at a particularly important time?
6: It couldn't be coming at a better time, actually, if you look at it that way. When Muskrat Falls came, we underestimated the effects that it would have on the region. on this district specifically, and that exacerbated issues for all of Labrador. But what you saw was exactly what we referenced inside the building today was you've got organized crime, you've got a lot of drugs, you've got a lot of new drugs, harder drugs, easier access to drugs. Crime is up everywhere, and our youth need options. They need a safe place to go, somewhere where there's still a sense of community left, somewhere where they can go and share their experience and tell people what they need, and then have that those people wrap around them and then and extend their arms around them in terms of services and get them to a better place. Like I said, I was part of that when Muskrat came and went, and we underestimated that. We did not get at the time the government supports that we needed to counteract that and to remediate anything like that. Basically, we were left with all the problems after the big bang. So after the big boom, there was the bust. We were left with the problems. So unfortunately, we've had a rough 10 years here with the last administration. Now we've got to pick up the pieces, and we're committed to making sure that Labrador and places like Melville, like Lake Melville, have the same services across that, you know, there's anywhere across the whole island. So
4: you feel like under the previous administration, you know, the last 10 years, those issues weren't being addressed?
6: Oh, guaranteed they weren't. We've seen it. The type of issues you see in Lake Melville with the transient population, the kids in trouble, the amount of addictions, the amount of requests for treatment, they don't happen overnight. This stuff has been compounding for years and years and years and years. So it's time now to there's no point looking at the past and playing the blame game. We've really got to get past this now. We own these issues. We've got to hit them head on, and we've got to protect our most valuable resource, which is our youth at this point in time.
4: MHA Russell, I also want to, you know, feel like we're broaching the topic, so I want to ask, you know, the town of Happy Valley Goose Bay put out a statement requesting more supports in terms of public safety. What plans are in play there for your government to improve that here?
6: Well, we're keeping the dialogue going. The lines of communication are open, but we understand that we've got to do more. We've already had some success. We've already allocated some dollars for certain things for the town. It's time to get back to the table, and it's a very complex, difficult issue that we have to address, and it's time to get back to the table and put some measures into place that are actually going to prove to provide some results, because right now we haven't had much success with it.
4: What would you like to see happen for addressing those public safety issues in Labrador?
7: Well, addressing the public safety issues, first off, we have to make sure that the residents in the region feel safe and protected. So we have to have more reliable policing that responds in a way that addresses, I guess, the supports that the transient population needs, but we have to protect the residents of the region. And they don't feel like that's been happening. So for us, is we have to make sure now that this escalation that we see, the aggressive behavior with some of the homelessness and people who are suffering mental health and addictions issues, that the residents are protected from. We have to ensure that people can feel comfortable walking down the street in the middle of the day. We need to make sure that people can feel safe and secure when they're walking down the street at night. So those resources have to come. But really, we also have to make sure that people who need help, who are suffering mental health and addictions, they're supported as well. So for us, as we're looking at the big picture, and changes are coming.
4: And, you know, I have to imagine that having these services that will address mental health, addictions, housing, employment, you know, hopefully for the young people who are accessing the services are, you know, able to address that in some way.
6: Well, Lila's exactly right. What we need is we need the same response here in Labrador and in Lake Melville that you would expect in downtown St. John's, Corner Brook, anywhere else. That being from law enforcement, from the courts and the way they handle all that stuff. But there's also the other side of that coin as well. And that's what we're working together diligently on, is to make sure that we have those services available here. So treatment options, options for people to be helped here in Labrador as opposed to having to travel out of Labrador as well. So,
7: also, too, is with Choices for Youth in the Beckett Center, it's going to provide supports for everyone. Not everyone is struggling with addictions. Not everyone is struggling with mental health. But all youth need supports, and we also see youth supporting youth. The Friendship Center and Choices for Youth with the Beckett Center is going to be a huge resource for everybody, for all youth in the region. And I think we're going to see a lot of benefits coming from this venture here, and we're so proud to be a part of it and supporting them.
0: Health Minister Lila Evans and Lake Melville MHA Keith Russell speaking to our Reagan Burden. Now today I'm going to try and change the world by Johnny Reed.

0: Our CMP officers across Labrador are once again rewarding young people for doing the right thing. We'll hear about the return of the positive ticketing program in this final half hour. Also, John Hancock will be here with sports, but first, let's check the current temperatures. Inane light rain shower, 10 degrees. Hopedale, 18. Makovic, mostly cloudy, 21. Cartwright, sunny, 18 degrees. Mary's Harbour, sunny, 19. Blossom Law, partly cloudy, 17 degrees. Wabush, light rain shower, 14 degrees. Churchill Falls, cloudy, 16. And finally, Happy Valley, Goose Bay, mostly cloudy, 20 degrees. Transportation, Zach.
1: For the boats, the Hayek W is in service on schedule. Hamatic W is inane at this hour. For flights, everything looks to be on time, but you can continue to monitor NL511 and the airports for any and all of those updates. And as for the fire map, it's showing 3 fires, all under control in Labrador.
0: John Hancock is here with sports. John, good morning.
2: Hi there.
0: The Toronto Blue Jays continue to lose.
2: Boy, the misery continues for a team that had the best record in baseball last year, made it all the way to Game 7 of the World Series. They'll be very fortunate if they can get into the playoff hunt. They're fading fast. They lost again, this time to Tampa, 12-2. The Rays had a season-high 21 hits in the game. The Jays have lost 6 of 7. They've only managed to score 4 runs in their last 4 games. Kevin Gausman took the loss. He allowed 5 runs and 9 hits over just 3 1/3 innings. Braden Fisher will get the start for Toronto tonight in the third of this 4-game series. The Red Sox, Orioles, Yankees, Pirates games were both rained out last night.
0: The Saskatchewan Rough Riders football team will honor the victim of a crash involving a Saskatchewan player tomorrow night in their game against Edmonton.
2: Yeah, the Riders will honor crash victim Bhishma Rajaguru before their game Thursday night against the Elks. 22-year-old Rajaguru was killed Saturday night when the car he was driving collided with a vehicle driven by Saskatchewan linebacker team captain Jaden Dalk on Highway 11 near Lumsden. That's northwest of Regina. The Mounties said Monday that the 30-year-old Dalk, who's from Leduc, Alberta, was driving on the wrong side of the highway with alcohol and cannabis in his SUV when his car crashed into the other vehicle, killing both drivers. There were no passengers in either car. Autopsies and toxicology tests would be done in the investigation, according

0: 49 athletes will represent Canada at the Games in Glasgow, July 23rd to August 2nd, competing under the theme Mighty Together. Team Canada will feature athletes across 9 sports and 4 para-disciplines. Wheelchair basketball player Katie Dandeneau and lawn bowler Ryan Bester will lead Canada into tomorrow's opening ceremony. Dandeneau will be the flag bearer. Bester carries the baton into the stadium. And leading Team Canada overall in Glasgow will be chef de mission Erica Weeb, an Olympic and Commonwealth Games champion whose own Commonwealth journey began in Glasgow in 2014.
1: I know what it takes to go through the process, to be in a games environment, the pressure, the fear. Commonwealth Games is known as the friendly games. And so less stress, less pressure, but still that same major games environment. We're looking for a top 3 medal potential. And I think my experience across major medal sporting events is going to set us up for success.
0: CBC Radio Canada will provide comprehensive coverage of the 12-day multi-sport event, CBC Television, CBC Gem, including live daily broadcast and streaming coverage, beginning with the opening ceremony tomorrow, and up-to-the-minute news across CBC Sports, Sports Digital, and social media platforms. And just to finish up, in cycling at the Tour de France, Belgium's Remco Evenepoel won the 16th stage. Overall race leader today, Pogacar Slovenia was second. He still has a 4-minute, 32-second lead over Evenepoel. Canada's Derek G from Osgood, Ontario, a last-minute addition to the Liddell Trek Racing Team. 27th yesterday, he's an hour and 41 minutes back of the overall lead, heading into Stage 17. This is the final week of the Tour de France. And there you go.
2: Thank you so much, John.
0: You have a good day.
2: Have a great one. 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John Hancock with our regular sports updates. And for more sports news, visit cbc.ca/sports. Now, Lizette Flowers sent in this request. She says, good morning. Today marks our 21st wedding anniversary. My husband is up to Hebron, and I would like to wish him a happy anniversary and would like to request our wedding song to him, Lost Together by Blue Rodeo.

0: If you see an RCMP officer this summer, getting their attention might not be a bad thing. The RCMP has brought back its positive ticketing program across Labrador. Instead of handing out fines, officers will be looking for young people doing something positive. RCMP Constable Andrea Cumby joins me now with the details. Good morning.
1: Good morning, and thank you for having me.
0: No problem. First off, tell us about the program. How does it work?
1: So the positive ticketing program is a community initiative where RCMP officers recognize youth who are making positive choices. So that could be whether they're wearing a helmet, helping someone in the community, showing kindness, or making safe decisions. Officers then reward them with the positive behavior with a positive ticket. And then this can be redeemed at one of our local sponsors.
0: And what can they redeem it for?
1: So basically, they can redeem it. This year, we have six wonderful local sponsors. They're truly the heart of this program. We have Tim Hortons this year, Subway, Hamilton River Convenience and Creamery, Pep's Diner, A&W, and Mary Brown. So a donut, ice cream, Pep's Diner, I believe, are slushies. So we have a wide variety of things this year.
0: Can someone get more than one ticket?
1: Yes, they can. I have, just a couple of days ago, I had a youth and he said, yes, that he had received. I asked him if he knew what the positive tickets were. And he said, yes, I already have one. So yeah, they can get more than one.
0: Okay. Maybe in this case, it's not bad to get multiple tickets.
1: It's not.
0: So, Andrea, why is this program important from a community policing perspective?
1: Well, this program is important. We want to, from my own personal experience, we want to have positive interactions. I believe that that's the foundation of effective community policing. And over time, it builds a connection and trust that our officers are approachable and we are supportive. And we believe that this can have a lasting impact on how our youth and our young people view police.
0: And for how long has this program been going on?
1: Well, this program was started by different police services across Canada had developed a program over the years as part of their community policing efforts. And many RCMP detachments then have since adopted their own versions of the program. Community policing is all about building healthy relationships, and we just want young people to see that we're out there to support the communities.
0: Okay, and how have kids and families responded to it in previous years?
1: The youth and the parents, they're very excited. They're extremely positive. In my experience, they're very polite and respectful. They're often surprised and they're excited to be recognized for doing something good. And, you know, they're being rewarded for making a safe and positive choice. And you can see how much that means to them. They're usually very happy, go away with a smile and say thank you. The parents, they're very supportive. They just appreciate seeing their children receiving something positive and their behavior being acknowledged. Mm-hmm. It also helps reinforce the values that they're teaching them at home. So many thanks to our officers for taking the time to recognize the youth in the community.
0: Does the program run across all Labrador communities?
1: One of the strengths of this program is that it can be adapted to communities across Labrador, including our remote coastal communities. We want for every young person to have the opportunity to be recognized for their positive behavior, regardless of where they live. So tickets will be going out to all the communities in Labrador.
0: Okay, and I understand officers will be handing out tickets all summer, right?
1: Yes. Yep. Usually the program will run until the kids go back to school in September. Summertime is just a time when the kids and the youth are spending more time outside, riding their bicycles, whether it be visiting the parks or playgrounds, and taking part in activities. So it's a perfect opportunity for our officers to recognize positive behavior and to engage with the youth in a positive way.
0: Okay. And if a local business or organization wants to support the program, how can they get involved?
1: Any of the businesses that would like to support the program next year or here on the and want to become a sponsor, they can contact our unit directly. I can give you the phone number. It's 896-1231 or 896-1211. And they can also contact the local RCMP detachment here in Happy Valley Goose Bay at 896-3383. Or any of the local community detachments. They can just leave a message for myself or Corporal McIsaac.
0: Okay, any final message you want to share with young folks listening and hoping to earn one of those positive tickets this summer?
1: I just would like to say to them to keep being yourself, continue to make good, healthy choices, look out for each other, and to be kind to one another. You never know when a police officer might have a positive ticket and just be right around the corner or driving up the road. And I'd also like to take a moment to thank our wonderful sponsors once again. Without them, the program would not be successful. I'd also like to thank our RCMP officers. Without their support, this program wouldn't be possible either. And we wish everyone a safe, enjoyable, and happy summer.
0: Okay, well, Andrea, thank you so much for joining us this morning.
1: Thank you very much for having me. I appreciate it.
0: No problem. Take care. That's Constable Andrea Cumby with RCMP. And with this, we're almost at the end of today's Labrador Morning. I'll talk to you tomorrow. And of course, I'm Revu Rashid, and I have Zachary Russell on the other side. Zach has a song for us, so we'll get a little taste of that. Enjoy. Take care.

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